0: Spirit.
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This is really a man's left. Oh, where is that? What is it here? You know, this is my star. Over that thing. 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

0: 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I do it out, right?
1: Okay, Mother.

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I'm going to get out of here. I'm going to get out of here. I'm going to get out of here. I'm going to get out of here. I'm going to get out of here. I'm going to get out of here. I'm going to get out of here. I'm going to get out of here. I'm going to get out of here. I'm going to get out of here. I'm going to get out of here. I'm going to get out of here. I'm going to get out of here. I'm going to get out of here. I'm going to get out of here. I'm going to get out of here. I'm going to get out of here. I'm going to get out of here. I'm going to get out of here. I'm going to get out of here. I'm going to get out of here. I'm going to get out of here. I'm going to get out of here. I'm going to get out of here. I'm going to get out of here. I'm going to get out of here. I'm going to get out of here. I'm going to get out of here. I'm going to get out of here. I'm going to get out of here. I'm going to get out of here. I'm going to get out of here. I'm going to get out of here. I'm going to get out of here. I'm going to get out of here. I'm going to get out of

I'm not sure.

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also the first track of the evening, with Curious Eyes, a piece by Olli Aarni, a Finnish sound artist and skateboarder. Then we heard tracks from Ernest Hood, from David Edren, a whole load of stuff.

from the new Wave Temples release, which is amazing. Panama Shift is the name of that album. Played five, maybe six tracks from that. And we heard three pieces from the new Lao Now LP, which is my favourite album at the moment. 5x4 or 5x4 or 5x4. I'm not really sure, but it doesn't matter because it sounds blissful. Pieces made on a Buchla system with that added ethereal vocal Lao Now magic. Can't get enough of that. Check it out. We've got more music coming from Ali Ani, a piece, the companion piece, the B-side of this cassette release. And we've got music from Laraji coming up. Enjoy.

Okay, thanks for tuning in, folks. Enjoy this final piece from Olli Aarni, taking us to the end of the show. Tune in next month for more cosmic, deep, electronic, blissful, exploratory electronics. In the meantime, take care.

Great song, great bass line. Thanks, Michael Jackson. Thought I would just continue that from the previous show. Welcome to the Clint Show. What do you want next? A Little Respect by Erasure. It's coming up.

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Why not? I mean, yeah. Hope you're staying safe. Sun cream. This is Malcolm McLaren. Shall we dance?

Lovely little surprise ending on that. Here's something different coming up. That was Malcolm McLaren. He's done loads of things. Here's something else.

That was Joy by Cameron Graham. How about that? That was joyful as it could possibly be. We like him. He's great. I think that's a clinch show first for Cameron Graham. We'll get him on at some point because he's a good guy. He's a good guy. He's one of the good guys. Were you too hot? Ever? Maybe in the last 2 days, maybe another time. What's your favourite thing about being too hot? And what's your least favourite thing about being too hot? Why don't you think about that whilst I put on a really nice song, really nice tune called Sniffing Tears. This is by I'm not sure about the pronunciation. Braha Waldman or Braja Waldman. Either way, this is Sniffing Tears, and it's great.

0: Nice little solo at the end there.
1: Lovely. Yeah, that's really good. So, I don't know. I mean, I don't have a guest. I usually have a guest. And I usually have Jack here as well. I'm in the studio at Resonance FM. Main building in London. I'm back in London. And I'm just pottering around in the studio here. I'm just playing songs, really. I've got some edamame and some cucumber and mint, the Clint classic, the Clint double there. Why don't you join me? Why don't you have some for yourself? But yeah, I don't know. This is it's just nice to be here on a warm evening, listening to some good music, and I'm really glad you can join me. This is Oscar Schoening.

Beautiful. That track was called, I'm going to attempt to read the Swedish title of this. That's Jag vill byta ut mina minnen, which apparently means I want to erase my memories. I want to exchange my memories. Lovely. Really beautiful. In national elections, in songs raised on high, with stirring emotions as tears fill our eyes, in democratic fever for national defense, I am a mountain. I'm a mountain, I'm a mountain. Like birds upon a fence, like birds upon a fence. Young artists and writers, please heed the call. What's good for business is good for us all. For as it is in nature, so it is in life. The weak among us perish. The weak among us perish. The weak among us perish. The strong alone survive. The strong alone survive. Voices like thunder, decisions like steel, the past and the future, they belong to us all. From every mountain, the water and the land, the world that we've created, the world that we've created, the world that we've created. By working hand in hand. By working hand in hand.

From a keen cyclist, I understand, David Byrne. I feel really embarrassed. I said exactly the lyrics of that song before it came on, and so you heard it twice. What do you think about that? And what do you think about this?

Oh, something went wrong with that last track. I don't know. For some reason. It came in halfway through and didn't play the whole thing. It's me again. That was a little treat, a little trove there. Where on earth did we go? That was the song by David Byrne was called Empire, by the way. Then we listened to After the Showers by Aaron Dillaway. Then In Heaven from the Eraserhead soundtrack, Das Vorbild by Hans Eisler, Des Manus van Doorn, Chamber Concerto number 3, Grazioso by Howard Skempton. Banging out tune after tune. This is just hits radio right here. And I attempted to play something by Missy Mazzoli, but it didn't quite work out. I have no idea why. Let's try again. It's a really lovely piece. Let's give it a go.

Vespers for a New Dark Age. Movement number 3, interlude number 1 by Missy Mazzoli. Wow, that was great. We're running fast out of time. Here's a lovely little French tune by Jean-François Duterte. L'amant du Dauphin. Something like the love or the admiration of a young prince. Something like that.

Oh, that was something else. Straight after, I thought I'd just stay in that wheelhouse for a moment. That was Poverty and Famine by Jan Walter and Adam Sporker from OST Essentials, Kingdom Come Deliverance. A request! How about that? A bunch of these songs have been requests today. If you can reach me, you can request. Always know that. And enjoy yourself and stay safe in the sun. And to, let's just go final song. Final song, Govinda JJ by Alice Coltrane. 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Yay!

0: A song about life, death, love, hate, wealth, poverty, racism. 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
1: Hear us now!

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It's called social narcotics. 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
2: It seems logical that a place of such beauty and splendor would be a great place to vacation. And that logic is justified each year when over 1 million visitors make Chilliwack their choice for fun in the sun and in the snow. With a mild winter climate and a hot summer sun, Chilliwack offers a variety of year-round adventure and relaxation for all ages and all activity levels.
1: My late brother died, and he left me his record collection. He died in 1982, and he'd spent 20 years harvesting the finest psychedelic and progressive rock sounds of the entire world. And he did this from a log cabin in the woods of Chilliwack, British Columbia. And he left those records to me, Making Face. And I'm here for the foreseeable future in the middle of the night on Resonance 104.4 FM, making my way through my late brother's precious legacy of acid folk, acid rock, free jazz, world fusion, psychedelic, progressive filth left for me in a bucket of slop to sort through, a kind of spiritual punishment that I must filter in order to make sense of what has been left to me by him, to make sense of our relationship through the bequest of sound. And if that sounds like your idea of fun, then I hope you'll join me in the middle of the night on Resonance 104.4 FM for Global Globules with me, Making Face. It's all bacon, ladies and gentlemen. It's all bacon.

This is Eugene Wallace from Ballynanty from his lone 1972 album Book of Fool, the title track Book of Fool. And on tonight's Global Globules here on Resonance 104.4 FM, we're listening to the music of the Republic of Ireland, culled from my late brother's record collection. Before that, we heard McMahon's Reel by Bernard O'Sullivan and Tommy McMahon from the 1975 album Claire. Concertiners in the family of me, Bacon Face, have a very strong connection to the Republic of Ireland. My ancestors left Clonakilty in County Cork in 1849, I don't know why. That was the home of the black pudding, Clonakilty. And coming up now, Morning Jew, Sugar Shack, 1968, from a 7-inch single, band from Dublin.

was Orange Machine from Dublin, the B-side of their 1968 single, Three Jolly Little Dwarfs, and that was called Real Life Peppermint Dream. And tonight on Global Globules, here on Resonance 104.4 FM, we're listening to the music of the Republic of Ireland, culled from my late brother's record collection and played in tribute to him. This is Mellow Candle from their lone 72 album, Swaddling Songs. This is called Sheep Season.

That was the Bothy Man from their 1977 album, Out of the Wind and Into the Sun, The Streets of Derry. And there's not going to be enough time to introduce this. Oh, maybe there is. Hang on. I thought it was only 20 seconds, but when does a guy start singing here?

was Loudest Whisper from the album Children of Lear. That was called Silent on Wild, and you'll notice I messed up the introduction to that, but it's the middle of the night, and I'm sitting here wearing a mask made out of bacon from 1974, Children of Lear. This is Mushroom from 73 from Dublin, and it's called Standing Alone.

That's Mushroom from the 1973 album Early One Morning, Standing Alone, group from Dublin there. And tonight on Global Globules on Resonance 104.4 FM with me, Baconface, Chilliwack, British Columbia. We're listening to the music of the Republic of Ireland culled from my late brother's record collection. And, you know, like a lot of people, we have a very strong connection with the Irish Republic there in my family. We traced our ancestors back to the town of Clonakilty, and we found that a lot of them left between 1845 and 1852. We have no idea why that was, but there certainly seemed to be a lot of people leaving the country during that period, and we've not been able to put our finger on why that was. But any form of Irish culture touches us deeply. We're very much the product of that cultural environment in my family. If you can find anyone more Irish than us, even people in Ireland, I think, are not really as Irish as a lot of people in my family there at home. So it's the music of Ireland tonight. This is Mac Murrow, formerly known of the Shades of Mac Murrow, from Wexford. This is from their second album, the eponymous Mac Murrow, from 1974. This is the Pole Zone Fisherman.

Mac Morrow, the Paul Schoen fisherman, and coming up now on our Global Globules Republic of Ireland special, Irish acid folk giants, Dr. Strangely Strange. This is her classic track, Sign of My Mind. And in the middle of this, there's a very long Gary Moore guitar solo. And in 2008, when the group got back together, I was over here writing for the comedian Stuart Lee, and I had the fortune of seeing Paul Simmons from the Bevis Frond at the Jazz Cafe having to replicate this note for note, and he pulled it off.

That was Variations for Huxley by Peggy's Leg from their 1973 album Granilla. Only one album. What an amazing group. What happened to them? Anyway, they're on Global Globules tonight here on Resonance 104.4 FM. We're listening to the music of the Republic of Ireland, culled from a crate in my late brother's Chilliwack shack, marked Republic of Ireland, EIRE, with a four-leaf clover joint on that and a little cartoony done of a leprechaun smoking a big fat joint. As you can see, we were very proud of our Irish heritage, and I hope some of that comes across tonight in the massive and varied selection of Irish music that I've drawn from my late brother's crates. And bacon, of course, a standard of Irish cuisine, and you could argue there's an irony in the music we're working through tonight, in that some people in my family still hold me responsible for my late brother's death because of the bacon, the prank I paid with the bacon out there in the woods. How was I to know the bears would be attracted? I don't know. But ever since then, I've worn this mask made of bacon. I'm wearing it tonight, here on my own in the darkness of the Resonance studio. The bacon pressed against my face, I worked through my old brother's recordings. And I'm playing you this off a cassette tape. This is Irish electroacoustic composer Roger Doyle, from a 1975 cassette tape the guy put out. And we're going to play this. We're going to play the next track. We're going to run a few of them together. I'm going to catch you on the far side just before the end. So we'll let this stuff roll on. This is Solarize by Roger Doyle. Why not kick back, pour yourself a big glass of Jameson's whiskey as you enjoy the rest of tonight's Global Globules Republic of Ireland special. Solarize, Roger Doyle.

air. 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

Irish actor Richard Harris singing Jimmy Webb's Hymn from the Grand Terrace from the 68 album The Yard Goes On Forever. Before that, Irish jazz pianist Jim Doherty and his theme to Wanley Wagon, the psychedelic children's program from 60s Ireland. Before that, Sister Anselm O'Kalely from 1972, a Carmelite nun from a closed community composing Mysterious Drones, Virtue 4. Before that, Nora Daly by the Russell Family from the Russell Family of Doolin, County Clare album, 1975. Dreams for Me by Sweeney's Men from 69, and The Blackbird by John Kelly from 1975. Taking us out, the Mighty Horse Lips, Furniture.

0: 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It's all bacon.
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Namaste, Mahaba and hello. Welcome to the third Tsetse Fly Middle East radio program. Over the next 2 hours we will be bringing you sound art, noise and experimental music from the Middle East, India and Africa.

dazu. Say you. This is my fashion. Wee, wee, wee, wee, wee. I want to be a guy.

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Whitney Houston, Bobby Brown, Ken Rogers, Don Williams, Michael Jackson, Michael Bolton, Madonna, Alpha Brundi, Asiera Wake.

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You heard Amchanga, should have been done by now from Iran, Adonateka, Don't Worry Bob Marley from Ethiopia and Ol Assad from Egypt withdrawing.

That was Gautam Dasgupta from India with Duniya Main Baratabalimuro, followed by Yara McAway and Do Not Answer the Phone from Egypt, and then Arash Akbari from Iran with You Were Real. From Lebanon, this is E.E. Trabani with Fairuz and Wakimay.

By an extract from Granular Marketing by Nigerian artist Mika Ogbau. And then Fadi Tabel from Lebanon with District 11. 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

That was Vedayat Famorzadeh from Iran with Meditation, followed by Indian artist Sandunes and the Sugar, and Ida Sanwalit Muhammad from Mali with Ihanans.

First you heard Asifa with Sood Hafaham, and Mukel with Takib, both from Palestine. Next you heard Saito Beraki from Eritrea with Medjemiria Fekri. 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

was Camelia Jubran from Palestine with Gariba. Before that you heard Tamer Abu Ghazaleh, also from Palestine, with Sokoud, and Tunisian band Juma with Bloody. 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

you know? Like, it really feels good. Like, I just really want to get the moment together, you know? And yeah.

You heard Egyptian producer Zule with B1 plus B2, Hussein Sherbini with Electro Char B, also from Egypt, followed by Sinan from Bangladesh with Tom Ishro. 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

You heard Konono number 1 from the People's Democratic Republic of Congo with Paradiso, Kale Cattle from Egypt with Alexandria Sound, Rope Pulling Nazwari from the UAE with Captain Cut and the Taipushke, and Fadul from Morocco with Alice Monsaid.

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3: 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Ensemble XY have a concert on the 12th of September at 1 p.m. St. Martin in the Fields. It's a free concert. Anyone can come, just turn up. The last piece in that concert is Berio's Folk Songs, which he wrote in 1964, and it's a piece for soprano and ensemble. So we're here with Lottie Batstein, who is going to be singing that. Hello, Lottie.
4: Hello.
3: I thought before we go into some more detail about individual movements in the piece, you could give us a kind of general overview of how the piece works, what's in it, and its history.
4: Yeah, so I really love this piece. The first time I performed it was a couple of years ago in Melbourne, when I was a fellow at the Australian National Academy of Music. It's a piece that I've been wanting to revisit for a couple of years, actually, so it's really nice to get the opportunity to sing parts of it again. I find this piece really fascinating in the way that it sort of differs so vastly from a lot of other Berio's other material. Obviously, it is a cycle of folk music, for the most part. There are a couple of movements that are not strictly folk songs. Two of the movements were actually composed by Berio, and the two American songs are not technically folk music either. The folk texts are folk texts, but the music was written by an American composer by the name of John Miles. A bit about the context of the piece. It was written in 1964. It was commissioned by the Mills College, which was a sort of like libertarian arts college in San Francisco. And it was performed in 1964 with Kathy Berberian as the soloist. The connection between Kathy and Berio is quite an interesting one as well. They were actually married for quite a while, and he wrote a lot of music for Kathy. She was an amazing singer, and a lot of wonderful music was written for her, and she herself was a composer as well. This piece kind of came at an interesting time in their relationship, because their marriage was starting to disintegrate. It was sort of the end of their relationship in a way. But their musical connection remained for many years after they broke up. So I find that kind of lovely in a way, that the musical connection outlasted the marriage itself.
3: It's interesting that you compare the kind of interpretation that Berio does to the kind of interpretation that happens in other pieces he wrote, even pieces around the same time. So most spectacularly, there's the reinterpretation of Mahler's Scherzo from the Second Symphony. And there's also, throughout Berio's life, reinterpretation of sequenza pieces, pieces for solo instrument that are then kind of rebuilt for ensemble. And I was wondering if you thought the reason why the interpretation is so different here has something to do with Kathy's, Berberian's voice?
4: Yeah, I think so. I mean, he obviously was a huge admirer of her as a musician, and the pieces were sort of reworked in a way that would suit her voice best. Actually, the final piece in the folk songs was actually transcribed by Kathy herself, and the Azerbaijan love song, which I found interesting as well, because she didn't speak a word of Azerbaijani, and she found this old record that had this song on it, and she just transcribed it by ear, purely by rote, and it ended up in the piece. So I think, yeah, it was very much a piece that was written for her voice, and the treatments of the folk music that he sourced from, you know, all around the world for the piece were chosen sort of to suit that instrument.

0: And in terms of, I mean, folk song itself, Berio had a connection to folk song that sort of was beyond this piece as well. He actually first started reworking folk songs much earlier. He wrote a short cycle called Tre Canzoni Popolari in 1947, which actually featured two of the songs that then ended up in the folk songs later on. And there are other pieces in his canon as well that in his repertoire that include folk songs later on, like the coro, and there was another set of folk songs that he then wrote later called Voci. So his fascination with folk song and folk music in general is something that you can see threads of in all of his music, but I think in this piece it's certainly the most explicit treatment or exploration of that aspect of music that he was so fascinated by.
1: Which is extremely interesting in his kind of conventional positioning in music history, which is as quite an austere modernist who reduced music to collections of almost kind of mathematical precision.
0: Yeah.
1: That is demonstrably not the case, particularly in these pieces, but also in some of the more austere works, so like the Sinfonia, which I mentioned before, at the end of the third movement, which is extremely dramatic and full of quotations from other pieces of music. There is a moment, several moments, in fact, of kind of pastoral.
0: Yeah.
1: That maintain this kind of folkish element or this kind of folkish material in an unmodulated or undeconstructed form. It's not like Berio is taking this material and processing it through his idiom.
0: Yeah,
1: like, it's really like kind of maintained. I was wondering if you could speak a bit more about how you think Berio does put his mark
0: on the folk music song specifically.
1: Well,
0: I think in terms of the instrumentation, I think that's where you sort of see some of that modernism coming through. The work is scored for a clarinet, voice obviously, flute, harp, viola, cello, and two percussionists, which I found interesting. So I think percussion is where you can hear that sort of his playfulness with colour coming through. For instance, there's this amazing moment where he brings in a how would you describe it?
1: Coil.
0: It's like an automobile metal coil, which sort of provides this bizarre sort of ringing connection between from one folk song into the next.

0: So I think, I mean, harmonically, melodically, it's actually very much within the folk style. It's more within the color and the choices of instrumentation and that kind of element that he kind of shows any sort of form of like the time that he's writing in, I suppose.
1: Well, there's also another moment at the end of the 10th song, which the harp simply alternates between an A and a D sharp. So there were these, which is of course the tritone interval, which is used as a structuring element for lots of modernist music around that time. And so there is this sense that at the edges of songs, in the final chord,
0: when the final moment,
1: there is a kind of breakaway from the traditional song, and almost as if these moments frame a folk song that is otherwise like largely untampered with.
0: Yeah, there's also this really, he uses a lot of harmonics as well. At the end of the second song, there's this beautiful moment where the viola, cello and harp kind of have this postlude. And then there's this, there's sort of like a postlude for flute and clarinet as well, that obviously is echoing, you know, the text of the song, but he kind of takes it to a new level, I suppose, of freedom, which possibly is even exploring the folk music in terms of the improvisatory element.

0: Also in this postlude, there are moments, particularly for the viola, in the viola writing, where he almost has a kind of false start. So he appears to be about to continue to improvise.
1: Yeah, exactly.
0: Continue to kind of embellish. And then something cuts it off. And what I think cuts it off is this kind of play of formal boundaries that happen throughout the piece. So normally in a folk song performance, this might continue into like a continuation of this. But because we are in the somewhat still austere concert environment,
1: Sort of examining the cross between the area between improvisation, or what would seem to be sort of folk improvisation, and actual sort of through composed reinterpretation of folk music in a concert setting.

0: XYFM.
1: Today I'm going to be talking about a piece I'm writing for Ensemble XY for the 12th of September at St Martin in the Fields. That's a programme with two pieces of Webern, Opus 15 and Opus 17, the spiritual songs and the folk songs.

And then there's going to be a new piece by Joseph Havlat, XY's pianist. And then there's going to be Berio, folk songs. And then there's going to be finally my piece, which is a kind of remix or rework of the two Webern pieces. And that concert is free at 1 p.m. It's a lunchtime concert at St. Martin in the Fields, 12th of September. The overall theme of the concert is reinterpretation. So the two pieces of Webern are reinterpretations of folk songs and spiritual songs in a kind of modernist context. Joe's piece, he'll talk about later. Berio set 11 folk songs, of which we're going to play a selection in a variety of styles. And my piece is a kind of reinterpretation of Webern in the context of current ideas about him. So I think the reception of Webern has been dominated, really, by thinking about ways in which he is useful for later composers. And that's a tendency in lots of other kinds of contemporary thinking, to attempt to turn the past into a set of tools for the present. And that kind of utilisation can be extremely positive. But it shouldn't, I don't think, be allowed to dominate over the other dimension that is present in all artistic work, and particularly in Webern's, which is a kind of lyrical expressivity.

0: And I don't mean to claim here that lyric and mathematics are kind of opposed tendencies, that they aren't necessarily. And increasingly the modern subject is defined in relation to a kind of abstraction that gets its expression in the abstractions of modern art and in the modern worlds in something much more subtle, like algorithms. So the piece is an attempt to argue against the idea of Weben as part of a universal technical history, and to argue, indeed, against the idea of a technical universal history in art at all. Weben was put to use as this in the 50s and 60s, and I think there is a danger of him being put to that use again in the modern world. But this time not by largely sympathetic composers, but by a process of the technical management of culture through algorithms, through curational practices, which risk transforming all art objects into individualized therapeutic tools. So the two pieces that we're playing in the concert stand at this break in Weben. Opus 15 is not 12-tone, Opus 17 is. And it's often assumed about Weben that all of his work drives towards a kind of suffocating rationality. Suffocating, that is, for a certain lyric or flexible expression. He's seen as less of a composer than a kind of pure technician who drove modern music towards the ultimately failed project of integral serialism. And at its most extreme, this gets seen as a drive towards musical totalitarianism. So my piece is really an attempt to guard against that interpretation of Weben as a pure technician. And the piece is staged as a kind of helpful introduction to Weben, but gone terribly wrong. So I mentioned algorithms before, and their use as a rationalization of experience, or at least a technique for mapping experience. Nothing gets outside of these algorithms, or at least it shouldn't. And at the very end of this process of having algorithms subsume everything is something like the transhumanist movement. One of their most interesting ideas is that everything, eventually, will be able to be reconstructed through the analysis of the present state of the universe, and we'll have such a good image of what the universe is like now that we'll be able, in a simulation, to reverse it and go forward at will. And you can see that in this, everything has become subsumable into the form of data on which calculation will then be run. My piece begins with the fictional situation that Google have launched a project to find out who the greatest living composer is, and they've settled on Weben. It doesn't much matter that Weben isn't alive. This is clearly a controversial choice. But what Google see in Weben is something like the turn to a purely rational approach to music, and that is a kind of rigorous serialism. None of the romanticism of the past should be found here. It's all just maths. The problem is that in their calculations, things keep on getting stuck. And so they employ me and Ensemble XY to sort out what's going on in these pieces. And the piece is a kind of commentary on that attempt to sort out the problems they're having. In the distance between the diagram of Weben and Weben's actual music, there is a gap out of which the violence of the piece emerges. And all the formal frustration that the presenter character has with the piece's refusal to bend to their image of rationality becomes the kind of tension for the piece itself. In Weben, I'm highlighting a continual opacity. No matter how many times you listen, something remains unassimilable. And this blocks the idea of Weben as being amendable to this universal technical history that Google wants to situate him in. Lyric returns. In the final section of the piece, this opacity that I want to highlight gets developed and developed into two different directions, really, two extremes. One is the kind of covered sound that loops and gets sustained. The sound is actually designed for a rather obscure purpose, if you play it correctly, and it's all notated pictures, there's nothing purely toneless in it. It shouldn't really be audible at all. So the kinds of algorithms people use nowadays to notate music by computer. You sing a song or something, and then the computer writes it down for you. That's the normal process. It's actually really useful. You can get it in Ableton Live or that kind of program, and it's getting quite good. But there have been a few artists recently who have been making work that attempts to obscure the facial recognition algorithms. The idea is that you become unreadable to these algorithms, even though humans can still quite clearly recognise you as possessing a face. Soon, of course, this will no longer be the case. The algorithms will improve to the point of seeing even these deliberately obscured faces as faces. So in the defence of Webern, against the idea that his work represents something really mathematical and clear, I've made this texture to be an equivalent of this facial recognition algorithm blocker. The computer doesn't hear anything in it at all. I wonder if this texture will stand up in 5 years' time, or if the algorithms will have improved to the point at which even this kind of indistinct writing is transcribable. The downside to the strategy is that you end up extinguishing lyric expressivity yourself in an attempt to preserve it from a recapture by a technical history. You just stop being able, after a certain point, to express anything really substantial in this conspiratorial manner. Anyway, so these two elements, the opaque texture, and there are also these outbursts, which are a kind of tension in themselves, and are held in further tension with little fragments of explanation and counting. So for instance, the soprano keeps on telling us what inversion, retrograde, and transposition of the tone row is coming up, and then she counts, sometimes not, in the gap between the outbursts. She just counts. So she's attempting to see in their distribution something like a predictable scheme or a generative formula. Sometimes this also includes little bits of singing along or bits of tone row presented like they would be as analytical objects, something with metric modulations and all the classic stuff of pre-compositional material for serialism. But these explanations appear detached from their moorings in something like a real analytical object. The voice is strange, unknowing. It's more like guessing in an unfamiliar landscape. This texture that has blown apart bits of the Webern and made us something very, very different today, less amendable to the extinction of lyric in the image of a universal technical history. So just another reminder of when this is being played. It's on the 12th of September at St. Martin in the Fields at 1 p.m. in the afternoon.
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2: In the following overview, you will hear the status of our hyperconsciousness. What is the quantity?

0: but mastered his jazz drumming. I can tell that when it's second who's that other than the proper drummer. You missed the first band. That was a drummer like me, like one of these self-taught, but the last band it was like, yeah. You can do all the twiddly little words they do on that.
1: Where the food, there's a food.
2: Oh yeah, it kind of predates them, but it's a kind of obvious enough.
1: Yeah.
2: They were a cookery thing, weren't they?
1: Okay.
2: Whereas we were taking the piss out of a trumpet player.
1: Okay, yeah.
2: A bit of space for them.
1: Right. Someone called out a trumpet player. Do you know who it was? Mimi called out a trumpet player. Does he ever play the trumpet though?
2: I've seen him play the trumpet twice.
1: Okay. I assumed he was always a cornet. Does he just very occasionally go?
2: Yeah.
1: Fuck, I wonder if he's ever played the trumpet with me and I thought he was playing the cornet. Not that it would make any difference.
2: He teaches trumpet.
1: Like the drummer at Intel, she teaches drums. They all do, everyone. Andrew Lyle, I'd like him. You know Andrew Lyle. I'd like him to be my drum ninja. Yeah. Oh, no.
3: Tonight, you'd probably give it to you. So I don't think he's taking that back to Glasgow, unless he is.
1: You're kidding me. Oh.
3: I doubt it.
1: Yeah.
3: I mean, when he played, when these guys played in Newcastle the other day, they just had a suitcase full of shit. And I think, I would be surprised if he
1: that looks
3: that
1: like a barbecue.
3: I think he had that, but I don't know.
1: Yeah, get rid of that, but keep the fucking skanky barbecue.
3: Yeah, exactly. Well, with a design like that,
1: Oh, who is it? Who's playing that?
3: It's Hexadecker. Yeah. It's Fritz and David.
1: Right, David's very welcome to leave that if I don't meet him. Tell David just to leave it with the drum and I'll pick it up tomorrow. In fact, I think part of the deal is I can take
3: you can take whatever you like.
1: Yeah.
4: Yeah. Oh, this is clever, isn't it?
1: That's good thinking, but terrible for microplastics. They're just shedding microplastics all over the stage. That's what this is.
3: Bastards.
1: Yeah.
3: But it's probably recycled. I mean, they probably got it from down from the fish market, right?
1: I hope that they've washed it out. Because I don't think it's
3: not. That's so
1: I don't know if I'm not metal anymore. So.
2: They're set up in the middle, but they borrow one of Parsons' drums. So they look quite interesting.
4: It's Fritz Welch.
2: Eh?
4: It's Fritz Welch.
2: Yes.
4: He's always good value for money. Uh-huh. Did you ever see him in PSI?
2: I've no idea.

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0: Kinder.
1: Oh.
2: Nowhere is he gone.

0: last time.
1: Like,
0: I mean, what? No, I mean, this is not, I'm sorry, this is not a wedding interview. You're doing a really good job. I'm being incredibly sincere.

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But a housewoman in the woods house. She stayed a house in the woods. The house stopped the woman house. Got on the house back. The house walked out of the house woods. A woman in the woods. She stayed a house in the woods. The house had the house stopped. The woman got on the house back of the house and walked out of the woods. House.

0: buildings. This is a thing we've called it, well, we would have called it a panel, but it's kind of like a thing where we talk together, collectively. So I wondered if anyone involved in this, I still say this, whatever it is. So I think I'll hand it off to the because I'm not in a sense here.
1: Yeah. trying, I don't want this to be some big like geographical commentary, because like, I happen to know a lot about what is going on in London, because I can hear it's not very far away, but maybe not everyone does. And the one thing I know about all of you is that whilst you're all quite collaborative and this all makes sense, you each of you individually is kind of doing your own thing. And I'm very convinced you'll be doing it even if no one's watching and there's no audience. So I wondered if it's a bit of a broad question, but if anyone had any comments on what it's like to kind of juggle that idea of having your own ideas and pursuing your own sort of version of this stuff while still kind of embracing a community around it, you know? What's the mic?
2: Did call it that, or was that just a sort of slender metaphor? Yeah. Yes. Yeah. Or shall we go for some food?
3: Oh yeah, the Premier is having. It's going to happen.
4: There is a phone in here which you can use, which David has at the moment there. Or I can just put all the speeches back on. But basically, that normally works. You scan.
2: This is for June.
4: Oh yeah, it is. I think you've made a lot of clips, Sadie.
5: Too many.
3: Sounds great.
4: So that's, this is sort of just like a kind of sound bit. So there's one of the speeches which you can just sort of listen to. There's four speeches, but you can also. You can fuck with it quite a lot. There's a few layers of fuckability.
3: And how does this relate to the speakers? It's like a layer that you just have in the room with it.
4: So the audio can hear the background on the stage
2: Oh, you can hear. You can actually hear some speech in this one.
6: So the speeches are there. This is the noise from the speeches, but we can manipulate them on the phone.
4: Yeah, so the speeches are being reordered from the original content into the present for the receptive speeches. The space on the phone is it the mail
6: candidate?
4: So there's four speeches. The idea is that a lot of people can see this at the same time. It's just a web app, so we just change the URL.
3: Try that, Jeff. But this is kind of a cool thing anyway, regardless. Like,
6: this is a thing.
2: Yeah, it feels like I should get a bit back to you now. It seems to be doing something.
4: You don't want to scratch.
2: Oh, no, I don't like doing things like that.
4: Be a bit up and down is just volume.
7: Oh, okay.
4: But if you tap it, and then if you try doing an orbit, you do a sound.
7: Like, orbit?
4: Yeah, slow. So it's like a sort of mini instrumental.
8: Yeah, exactly. You can make a kind of techno music out.
7: I think it's just hard because you don't really know what it is random space.
2: That's how someone stands sets.
8: Well, this is cool. Panasonic used to do things like this.
6: Exactly,
4: It's like an anticipatory plagiary of Panasonic.
6: It's also kind of like a cardboard burial in there.
8: Yeah.
6: So we all meet in Panasonic. They all left their sockets at home.
4: Yeah, these are kind of just, they literally are the
9: the audio, the background noise stems from the recording.
6: Yeah. But you put some sequencing, right? Because there's rhythms.
9: They're just off, they're unedited. They're just offset.
6: Oh, right. So is that just? Are they from vinyls?
9: Phonographs. Cylinders.
6: So that rhythmical thing is just from like the sounds totally like Panasonic kind of like Albinoto like programmed kind of thing.
9: I just shifted them on a little bit just to make it when they just all dropped into the door they're just it's quite irregular. Mm. They're running at the same speed, so I just for a little bit of interest.
6: Amazing. Shit, we need to get
3: recording.
6: Don't remember.
3: You're
6: doing it.
3: You
2: listen
3: to me while
2: you're
3: on the grass.
2: Yeah.
3: I'm going to get my Zoom.
2: Explaining.
3: This would be great. Let's get like a good 10 minutes.
9: We've
3: got
9: devices that are working for white. Thank you.

0: Yeah, I'm into this.
1: So I think I'll just fix iron out the wrinkles and then try and restage it somewhere. You don't like to fiddle with a smartphone then?
2: Oh, I don't believe in intellectuality. I don't like interaction with artwork. I like to look at artwork. And listen to others.

0: I went to the toilet just now, and Caleb is just sitting downstairs. And I was like, "You're just here because it's quiet with sofas, aren't you?" And he's like, "Yeah, but he's been there for ages."
1: Yeah, he just said, "I'm off to find a sofa."
2: We had 2 pints in the pub. Then he had.
0: Yeah.
2: We went to a Greek restaurant.
0: What did you?
2: On Palmyra Square. No, he's been drinking Retsina.
0: For fuck's sake.

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1: You are listening to I Want to Eat the Earth, a sonic almanac from the New School of the Anthropocene. EnSOTA is a radical experiment in alternative education, away from marketization and arcane specialism towards co-sensing systems and change through creative practice. This is an ecological transmission of DIY ethics, non-hierarchical structures, radical networks, interconnected sensing through sound, text, voice, spoken word, human and more than human collaborative practice, patchwork group thinking and radio art.

Hello. I'm glad to see you. I know I'm back early, but I had to see you. You look good, strong, healthy. You wouldn't believe how relieved I am that you look healthy. Do you mind that I'm early? I had to come because last night I saw that one of the others is dead. The one in St. Pancras Churchyard. He wasn't even older than me. He was the one with the gravestones when they built the railway through the cemetery. Thomas, that poet, took the gravestones and arranged them around his trunk. He just accepted them. He took them in and grew his roots around them and in between. He was probably the youngest of you who I visit regularly. It just seems like such a mature thing to do, a living thing that shelters the dead when they are made homeless. And now he's gone. He had some kind of illness and then a storm hit him hard and he broke. And the worst bit is that I didn't know. Apparently I always thought that I would feel it somehow if one of you went, but I didn't. It happened 4 years ago. And I only found out last night from the sign that they put up. He was so young. Now he's just a dead thing rotting among the other dead things. And I suppose I panicked and I thought, what if this happened to you? So here I am, a silly old fool, and you're as enthralling as ever. You know, you have become my standard measure of beauty. Whenever I see another yew tree, I think, not quite there yet. She doesn't have your thick, woody branches and your twisted growth with this dead stump just here and some finger-thick young branch over there just growing perfectly straight out of it. You're a whole forest in a tree. And after all these years and decades, I can't wrap my mind around you, and I hope I never can. But then I also look at the young ones and I think, oh, so this is what she looked like when the Romans settled here. And then I wonder if in another 2,000 years that young tree will be as veiny and magnificent as you are, and someone else will know her, and then they will look at another young you and think, oh, so this is what she looked like when this country was called England. I feel calmer now. I wasn't sure if coming here would make me more worried. I do have to confess something to you. When I saw the dead one in St. Pancras, I wondered for the first time, what if I made us equal? There's an ancient branch here that bends just like a neck. Could I bite you? What would you become? Would all your needles turn white and would your bark turn smooth and cold? Would you stay here forever, beautiful and menacing, and slowly suck the life out of the earth around you? Would the grass die first and then the other trees and the flowers never come out of the winter soil? How far would your powers reach? Would you drain the whole parish? All of London? England? Would it just be you and I together haunting a dead and empty island? Or would you just stand for one last night and then turn to dust at sunrise? I couldn't do it either way. I need you alive. I need one living thing in this place to be older than me. I couldn't bear it to be only me and the rocks and the rivers and everything that grows and breathes forever on the other side of time. I'm not mad enough for that. Not yet. Who knows? You know, I used to get worried about you only once every couple of centuries or so in that cold winter when the Thames froze or when I was up north and heard about the great fires of London. But now, the world is getting warmer and the soil poorer and the storms grow stronger. You know, when I can't fight,
the urge anymore. Or will I grow stronger myself? Maybe I can one day come and stay until sunrise and see you once, just once, in the morning light, and then become the dust between your roots. One day maybe, not tonight. I'm not that mad and not that strong, and it is late and I must go. Farewell, my friend, until we meet again.

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0: good. Can you teach me, what's your, like, the like, God's prayer, but it's actually...
1: Oh, yeah, yeah, yeah, yeah, yeah, yours, right. It's a grace. Lamb of dog, that taketh away the bins of the world, have mercy on us liggers, now until the end of the days. And you probably don't know what a ligger is.
0: Tell me.
1: A ligger is somebody who goes to parties so they're not invited to. Simple as that. So you get a whole lot of people, and they're all trying to be part of the f***ing in crowd, and so they all roll up to the in crowd party. So it's a sort of celebration. That's what it's about. It's a celebration of, you know, outsiders, insiders, who knows what it is. You know, it's just... And also, I'm very fond of eating lamb. I don't know what it is. You know, sometimes I look at Maud and I think, do you know, if I was to serve Maud up as a sort of nice lamb dish, not because I'm in love with her, but because she just sort of comes to see me, you know, and it's unsolicited. It's not that I need to be loved, it's just that... Gentle dreamers, have either of you got a light that you could proffer to me and it would stimulate my madness?

In Out of the Dark, Gregory Whitehead, notes on the known bodies of radio art. For most of the wireless age, artists have found themselves vacated or have vacated themselves from the radiophonic space. The history of radio art is, in the most literal sense, largely a history of nobodies. Periodic visitations have remained isolated occasions in the context of radio's more entrenched commercial and military identities. Radio's gradual shift into such flatly pedestrian states of mind contrasts sharply with the high-flying, exuberant aspirations first triggered by the father of radio, Guglielmo Marconi's twitching finger, promise of communications with alien beings, instantaneous travel through collapsing space, and the achievement of a lasting global peace. It would be almost like a dreamland and a ghost land, coupling the roots of radio to a vast double infinity. The dreamland infinity of the human nervous system oscillating with and against the vast ghost land of deep space.

0: no surprise the Radio Ghostland should air on frequencies populated by zombie bodies limbo dancing inside out. If radio art does have something of a prehistory in the vicariously electrified adventures of 19th century literature, one conspicuous example would be Edgar Allan Poe's In the Facts in the Case of Monsieur Valdemar, or, less obviously, Melville's narrative of the Nantucket whaling vessel, the Pequod. An early journey into a charged ghostland air. However improbable such a reading may appear at first glance, it is hard to resist including Moby Dick because Ahab so persuasively figures at least one persona for the twisted schizoid nature of wireless telegraphy. Mad Captain Ahab, himself split from head down by a rod-like mark, lividly whitish. Binding Melville's story to its foregone conclusion, Ahab's brand haunts Moby Dick. Late in the Pequod's ill-fated voyage, the ship is illuminated by an eerie outburst of corpuscles in the midst of a violent storm. Three masts, silently burning in the sulphurous air, like three giant wax tables before an altar. The Pequod falls dead silent, her crew transfixed by the spectacle of God's burning finger. Overruling Starbuck's pleas for mercy, Ahab sets the authority of his own electrocuted body against the lightning that cuts its wild course through the moral fiber of his crew, proclaiming, O thou clear spirit of thy fire, thou maddest me, and like a true child of fire, I breathe it back to thee. Between life and death, between redemptive dissemination and lethal degeneracy, just beneath the promise of connection to a world of dreamy invisible things, lurks a darker potential, a spotlessly violent electrocution, the going up in smoke, the going down. Out of the dark, voices, in every conceivable incarnation, heating up the airwaves, interrupting the flow of everyday information, a chilling wind breaking out, releasing a powerful resuscitation of the playful, the bidden, and liberating Radio Dream from the dance macabre of the ghost and the bone.
1: The lightning flashes through my skull, mine eyeballs ache and ache, my whole beaten brain seems as beheaded and rolling on some stunning sea. Oh, yet blindfolded, yet will I walk to thee. Light though thou be, thou leapest out of darkness, but I am darkness leaping out of thee.

0: something. If you go on the green bit here, it's a little drier and a little less soapy. Right, hello. Thank you for coming out. Just as I say, be careful because the deck is a bit slippery. So, you know, just nobody's going to laugh if you do grandma steps or granny steps. No offence meant to any applicable. I'm Ray Clark. Thank you for coming out. Anybody been out before?
1: No.
0: No? Oh, that's good. I can tell you any old thing. What we'll do is just a little bit on deck. We normally do quite a bit on deck, but I see we want to get down out of the wind a bit. So let's just tell you about the ship. This was Caroline's third ship, although we'd used other ships in the past. Caroline started in 1964. I'm sure you've got an idea as to why it happened. You couldn't get a license to broadcast on the radio, so Caroline started offshore, outside territorial waters. So it wasn't legal, but it wasn't illegal either. And it was a loophole that meant that commercial radio could broadcast to Britain. And it was far more successful than anybody ever imagined. Caroline started Good Friday 1964, and within weeks they'd got millions and millions and millions of listeners. Sadly, we haven't got that many now, but we still do okay. So Caroline was the first of the British pirates, though not the first pirate station or offshore station in Europe, or indeed in the world. Or for that matter, up Britain, 100 years ago next year, the Daily Mail were broadcasting off the coast, but that's a different story. We'll concentrate on Caroline. It was the first of the British pirates in the 60s. They were ultra successful. Along came Radio London, Radio England. Everybody listened to the pirates, as opposed to the BBC. The BBC was old hat, at least for youngsters, will listen to the pirates. They became so popular that the government decided to close them down, or at least introduce laws that would outlaw them, because they couldn't actually close down the stations. So they made it illegal for any British person to advertise, work on, or supply an offshore radio station. And that's sort of game over. But Ronan O'Reilly, the man that had started Caroline, Johnny Walker, Rodney Dale, said, we're only playing Beatles records, you know, we're not doing any harm. And they decided to continue. They continued until March 1968, after the law was introduced in August 1967. The money ran out, and that was the end of Caroline. But it's like one of those, you know, those little toys that babies have, you knock down and they bounce back up again. 1972, the ships were up for auction. They were in a dilapidated state. They weren't really seaworthy. One went to the breakers yard, the other one, the Mi Amigo, was bought, and then served another 7 or 8 years off various coasts, the Dutch coast, the British coast, broadcasting. Caroline was back again, until it sank in March 1980. Everybody thought that again was the end of Caroline, but they went out and bought another ship, which was this one. This had been the pride of the British deep water distant fleet, catching fish in the most inhospitable places. Barents Sea off of Russia, over to Greenland, over to Iceland, and the rougher the weather, the more it seemed to come into its own. They were built to catch fish, and they did that, but they had to keep working all the time to pay for themselves. It was the most inhospitable job, but the guys from Grimsby and Hull loved it because they didn't have any other way of living. That was what they did, and did it very, very well, until the Cod Wars and Britain capitulated, and all of the ships, with very few exceptions, were scrapped because there was no need for them. This being the best, the strongest, the toughest, survived as a reclamation ship. And eventually, Caroline ended up with her in 1981, 82, 83. So there's more to tell you about that, but I'll try and get you out of the cold. I'm doing this bit as quickly as I can so we can get you out of the wind. When Caroline got the ship, a lot of the fishing equipment, you can still see it about, the winches behind you, stayed on board because it wasn't in the way. So what's the sense in taking it off? They also, Caroline, stuck a 300 foot high mast here. This is only 75 foot high. The original mast went over the side in 1987, a few weeks after the hurricane, but this is just to make us look like a radio ship. It doesn't do anything nowadays. And in fact, if you were to start an offshore radio station now, you wouldn't need a ship, you wouldn't need a crew, you wouldn't need a mast, you wouldn't need a high power transmitter, you just need one of these. And that's what we broadcast on now. We're actually going to pull your head, or your hands, or your feet where your eyes haven't been first. This is the steepest step. Take your time. The yellow bits are what you grab hold of, and then just go down backwards. Follow me, and we'll see you down on the floor. Well, not literally, but downstairs.
1: Hopefully not.
0: Watch your head and watch your feet. You've got to sort of lift up mind as well. At the end of it, you'll ache. You'll be like a workout, but you'll be all the better for it.

0: of man's fight for freedom. The beginning is in the past, the end is in the future. It is a story of sadness and of triumph. August the 14th is disc jockeys Robbie Dale, Johnny Walker and Ross Brown leave Liverpool Street, London. Spurred on toward the sea by the hundreds of cheering people. See them now as they stand on the tender. There are tears in their eyes as their families, their homes and their loved ones are left behind. 3 o'clock on this Monday afternoon and on 266, Big Lil is heard for the last time. Caroline is alone. These three men prepare for midnight. For in a few hours' time, they are to challenge the might and the power of the British government. They will become criminals. Midnight approaches. It is August the 15th. Johnny Walker announces that Caroline belongs to you, that she loves you and she will continue. The Beatles sing All You Need Is Love. These two men sound happy, but underneath they are sad, for they now know that they have passed the point of no return. They are not sad for long. They are joined by other men who also gave up so much to fight for freedom. The seas are rough and cruel, life is hard, but as each day passes, the moment of triumph draws nearer. The British people rally round. They send food, they send comfort, and they send their love. All you need is love, and love overcomes. The British government relents. Caroline raises her anchor and heads for England. See her now majestically and proudly sailing up the river toward the capital that has welcomed so many victors in British history. But none as victorious as these men. They stand on the deck waving to the millions of people who line the Thames. This time the tears flooding from their eyes are tears of happiness. The insurmountable odds have been surmounted. They reunite with their families, with their friends, with their loved ones. We are near the end of our story. London skyline has a new landmark pointed toward the heavens. Caroline's aerial. At last, beaming out its love and music to a free and peaceful nation. We have overcome. The battle is over. Free radio becomes a way of life, but never taken for granted. For no man will ever forget Monday, August the 14th, 1967.
1: Is that the power station? Yeah. God, it just looks like two big concrete slabs.

Thank you.

You've been listening to I Want to Eat the Earth, a sonic almanac from the New School of the Anthropocene. This radio show is a quarterly reflection of the global network of artists and thinkers gathered through the New School's hybrid learning environment. A seasonal almanac-like montage that follows the sun-earth movements, gathering creative responses to the interdisciplinary thinking of the school and the discussions, collaborations, and systems alternatives being nurtured there.

0: Hello?
1: Hello.
0: Are you awake?
1: Yeah, I'm getting ready to leave.
0: Okay, you have everything ready? Have your paper?
1: I gotta go, bye.
0: Excuse me, you don't have to be rude to me. Do you have everything?
1: Yes, I do.

First started the artist for working. Soon the charter estate were part of the chilling circuit. Working. Get your ticket from the telepath. Wicked, wicked, wicked. On electro.

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Insert a footnote to the effect that happiness can be obtained without taking it away from someone else. To look at a star, any star, and in the light of infinite or finite space, to wonder about knowing and to know about wondering. A good melody must imply its own harmony. To test, whistle it a cappella.

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I wasn't prepared. It just happened, you know? I had to play along, you know that. I know you can hear me. I know you're there.